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1: 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Run! 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

Red Special, and this is the Iron Temple. And we kicked off tonight's episode of the Iron Temple with Descent by Belgian funeral doom metal band Slow, featuring multi-instrumentalist by the name of Deha, that is D-E-H-A, Deha, playing all of the instruments and doing vocals. And that track is the opening track off of Slow's 2019 album entitled Six Dantalion. Deha is a very prolific, in addition to being a very talented, very skilled musician, very prolific artist making all variety of metal music, though generally specializing in black metal and doom metal. But generally all sorts of extreme metal. And tonight on the Iron Temple, we will exclusively be playing songs involving Deha in some form or another. Several bands where he does all the instruments, other bands where he's more of a role player. Right now you're listening to Endure by gothic metal band Lights of Vimana, featuring Deha writing lyrics and arrangements as well as doing vocals. And this track comes off of Lights of Vimana's 2025 debut album entitled Neapolis. And we've got more on the way after this, so keep it locked on 89.1 Wider FM for more of the Iron Temple.

and also always streaming on the Wider app. My name is DJ Red Special, and all tonight on the Iron Temple, we are playing various songs involving multi-instrumentalist Belgian multi-instrumentalist Olmo Vipani, aka Dehad, that is D-E-H-A, in some capacity or another. You were just listening to Endure by gothic metal band Lights of Vimana off of their 2025 album Neopolis. And right now, you're listening to Adrift in Endless Tides by Akathexis, featuring Deha playing all guitars as well as songwriting. And this track comes off of Akathexis's 2024 debut album, or their sophomore album, rather. Goodness, I got all my notes mixed up here. I am all in a jumble. Their second album, 2024's Immerse. Again, this is Adrift in Endless Tides by Akathexis. And we've got more Deha metal on the way after this. So keep it locked on 89.1 Wider FM for more of the Iron Temple.

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You can also, of course, 24/7 comment on the live chat on whatever it is that you happen to be listening to. And also there's sometimes polls and surveys and concert giveaways, etc., etc. My name is DJ Red Special, and this is the Iron Temple. And tonight on the Iron Temple, we are playing the music of Olmo Lipani, a.k.a. Dea. You were just listening to Adrift in Endless Tides by Akathexis. And right now you're listening to a one-man band masterminded by Dea, playing every instrument and doing vocals. This track is entitled Silence 3, and it also features guest vocals by Dryada. And this track by Ember Luminous appears on their 2019 album entitled The Same Old Silences. And we've got more Dea Metal on the way after this show.

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And you were just listening to a Silence, by a project in which Deha plays all of the instruments, Imber Luminous, featuring guest vocals by Dryada. And that track comes off of Imber Luminous's 2019 album, entitled Same Old Silences. And right now you're listening to a track that is under the name Deha, with again one Omo Lipani playing all the instruments, doing all the vocals, no guest vocalist or instrumentalist on this one, it is all Deha. And Dead Butterflies comes off of the second full-length studio album under the name Deha, Cruel Words, the name of this album, released in 2018. And we've got more on the way after this, so keep that literal or figurative dial locked on 89.1 Wider

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My name is DJ Red Special. This is the Iron Temple. And tonight on the show, we are playing songs featuring Belgian multi-instrumentalist Deha. And most of the stuff that Deha is involved with is like extreme doom metal, black metal, real drawn-out gloomy stuff. But up next, we got something completely different. He's messing around with a bit of power metal with Impending Triumph and the song Dragon Hunt. And we've got more Deha metal on the way after this, so keep that dial locked on 89.1 Wider FM for more of the High.

legend, multi-instrumentalist Deha over the wider airwaves tonight. And you were just listening to a bit of power metal, featuring Deha doing just about everything, impending a triumph. The name of that band, Dragon Hunt, the name of that song, and it comes off of their 2023 EP entitled Impending a Triumph. And right now you're listening to a track by German plague metal band Malady. A bit of avant-garde progressive black metal. Embrace Our Curse, the name of the song. And this track comes off of Malady's 2006 album, the 2026 album, their eighth full-length studio album, The Dance of Tragedies. And we've got about 57 minutes left on the show, a little under an hour. We are a little bit over halfway through tonight's episode.

The Wider app. My name is DJ Red Special. This is the Iron Temple, and tonight on the Iron Temple, we are blasting various metal featuring Belgian multi-instrumentalist Olmo Lipani, better known as Deha. You were just listening to Embrace Our Curse by German progressive black metal band Malady, featuring Deha doing some stuff with a band of fairly uncommon occasion, in which he's actually part of like a band with like other people who also contribute stuff rather than doing everything by himself. But that track comes off of Malady's 8th album, which they released earlier this year, entitled The Dance of Tragedies. And right now you're listening to another actual proper band that Deha is just playing a role in, although he does quite a bit on this band. He plays drums and keyboard, piano, and vocals, of course. This track is Allure Noir by Belgian band Wolven Nest, some psychedelic black metal coming your way right now. This track comes off of Wolven Nest's 2018 album entitled Void. And we've got more Deha metal on the way after this, so keep it locked on 89.1 Wider App.

WIGRFM.org and on the Wider app. My name is DJ Rich Special, and this is the Iron Temple, blasting a variety of metal featuring Belgian multi-instrumentalist Deha, and you were just listening to Likvaka by Ray, featuring a Swedish vocalist, Isa Myling, and Deha playing all of the instruments. And that track comes off of Ray's 2025 debut album entitled Ray. And right now you're listening to Germanicus by Belgian black metal band Cult of Erinyes, featuring Deha playing drums, keyboards, and guitars. And this track comes off of Cult of Erinyes' album Tiberius. And we got more on the way after this, so keep it locked on 89.1

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This is the Iron Temple. And tonight on the Iron Temple, we are blasting various songs featuring Belgian multi-instrumentalist Deha. And you were just now, still in fact, listening to the tail end of Germanicus by Belgian black metal band Cult of Erinyes, coming off of their album Tiberius. And up next, you'll be listening to a song from a solo project, one of many solo projects by Deha. This upcoming band is called Yidaral, with the track Movement 2 off of their 2014 album 7, Instinct in Two Movements. And keep it locked on 89.1 Wider FM for just a little bit more of the Iron Temple after that. Still more of the Iron Temple.

Collider app. My name is DJ Red Special. This is the Iron Temple, and we are about ready to wrap up 2 hours of various metal featuring Deja in various capacities. Right now you're listening to the tail end of Movement 2, or rather, by Yadarl, featuring Deja playing Everything. And this track comes off of Yadarl's 2014 album, 7, Instinct into Movements. And we will be closing out tonight's show with another one-man band by Deja, Drash, the name of this upcoming band, Les Arbustes Sont Morts, the name of the song that we are closing out tonight's show with, off of Drash's 2023 album, Devenir Le Rien. The Iron Temple will return next week, Monday night at 10 o'clock p.m., as we always do. And you can keep up with the show on various social medias at Iron Temple Radio. And I hope everyone has a great night and excellent rest of your week. And that y'all listen to Deja, and this is a WIDR Kalamazoo.

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1: 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Do you even hear me? 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

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Ain't got no patience, now my mind is deep in preparation.

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Do you even hear me? 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
1: Dude, I don't want to be out here this late at night for some stupid photo. 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

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So don't wait. Bronco Bash is just around the corner, and so are we.

Simon Monks today. I felt that weight to leave my shoulders and it turns blue from grey because you know I get so

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1: 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Did you hear that?
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0: don't want to be out here this late at night for some stupid photo.
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0: Whatever. Can we just get this over with?
1: If you stop being a baby about it,
0: yeah, we'll get this over with, okay?
1: Shh. Did you hear that?
0: Yeah, it was your mouth breathing.
1: No. Did you hear that?
0: No. It can't be. It's really him. It's Bodhi, the three-eyed monkey from 89.1 Wider FM. 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

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And if you're ready to take flight into the great unknown, I've got something new just for you. So strap in and stay tuned for the best in surreal.

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house is near. Back to ground, burning. Born to trick a house that I'd be better not around. So I feel.

ASL Club is a great place to both learn and teach sign language, whether it's for fun or for class. 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
1: They're gonna have a panel. 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

0: Dude, I don't want to be out here this late at night for some stupid photo.
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0: Whatever. 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
1: Shh. Did you hear that?
0: Yeah, it was your mouth breathing.
1: No. Did you hear that?
0: No. It can't be. It's really him. 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
1: 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Do you even hear me? What's with this connection?

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2: 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That's right. 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As always, the following thoughts, views, and opinions are not necessarily those of 89.1 WIDR or Western Michigan University. No matter how dope or insightful they may turn out to be, well, it's our last episode properly of the summer. I don't have anything really specific towards that. The top 10 swimsuits for late stage capitalism. But I know students are going to be back next week, and we'll be doing some kind of special beginning of year stuff. Again, if you're an old head and you've been listening to this show for a long time, please be patient with us next week. I always usually spend our, I guess we'll call it our Bronco Bash episode, kind of going over the ABCs of Media Ciphers. But that's next week. Today, we've got a lot to talk about on the program. Not quite as active or intense as last week. We had, that big city commission meeting where, people were talking about data centers and flock cameras and the eviction of the houseless folks over on the Edwards Street. If you missed that episode, again, we keep all of our episodes online on the internet, at least for now, until the federal government pressures those platforms to keep it, kick us off. That won't happen for a very long time. We're a fairly small tadpole in a very large lake, as far as the media ecosystem goes. But I digress. We're going to be jumping in, talking a little bit. There's this article I found from MLive that speaks to, again, one of the big things that, we talk about, especially, this being we broadcast out of a college radio station, is education and the way that the federal government, not just now under Trump, but really for the last 40 years has been disinvesting from public education. We're going to be talking about that. Depending on time, we did a really good episode about student debt, teaching about student debt. It's a little dated now. We put it out during the Biden administration, but it speaks to some of those things as well. Might go ahead and link to that in the show notes. But as we talked about, the education system, and something that I thought was kind of some prominent, ever since Reagan has really been getting defunded, stripped.

mine privatized. And a lot of that also has to do with, you know, the lack of geopolitical competition. It's very interesting to see how different generations of American capitalists approach this problem. Because during the Cold War, there was this big... There was this idea of making sure that we had a sufficiently educated population in America to, you know, compete with the Soviets. Nowadays, you know, there is a thirst to compete with our geopolitical competitors, be it, you know, China, Iran, Russia, but apparently not with they want to allocate all of the brain power, I guess, to emergent AI systems instead of people, because as far as disinvestment in our education, that is full steam ahead. This article from MLive, I think, does a really good job explaining the ramifications of that in Michigan, and how Michigan is actually, you know, a lot of people would not know this, has actually been hit the hardest by a lot of this austerity. And again, talking about last 30, 40 years, this is an article that was written by Jackie Smith of MLive. Michigan teacher pay down 29%. Since 1995, creating uphill battle for schools, study says. Michigan teachers have experienced a steeper decline in average salaries over the last 30 years than in any other state. And according to one Michigan State University study, that's despite nearly three-quarters of Michiganders supporting paying teachers more. MSU's Education Policy Innovation Collaborative released a report on the issue last week, and it cites a 29% decline in average salaries since 1995. When adjusted for inflation, that's the equivalent of a drop from $100,064 to $71,023 in 2025. And I look, again, I know I adjusted in for inflation, but I can't. I have a lot of friends who are teachers. I don't think any of them could imagine making six figures, which is sad. I mean, that's a sad thing, but going on. Overall, the decline exceeds Indiana's drop of 20.7%, the next steepest in the nation, as well as a 4.2% national average decrease in that same period. You know what that means, Michiganders? That means Ohio is doing better than us on this issue, and if for no other reason. That should make you want to get some progressive education reform. Anyway, Michigan schools are trying to recruit and retain teachers at a time of persistent shortages and historically high rates of teachers leaving the profession, said Jason Burns, Epic Research Specialist. They're doing it with salaries that buy almost 30% less than they did in 1995 and with a pay gap against other college-educated workers that has been widening in recent years. That is an uphill battle. Other data similarly supports education advocates' concerns about the long-term challenge facing schools struggling to find and keep teachers. An MLive media survey of salary data this summer showed Michigan's most well-paid educators have continued to be the state's most populous districts, while educators in more rural or isolated areas are paid far less despite similar student-to-teacher ratios. Outside of inflation, state and national agencies tracking pay show a general rise in pay over the last few years. By 2025, the average salary among 59,377 Michigan teachers was $71,023, a 2.8% increase from 69,068 among close to 60,000 educators the year prior, and 14.6% higher than the roughly $62,000 average among 59,000+ teachers in 2015. According to the National Education Association, Michigan's latest average salary ranks number 22 in the United States. Before I go on, and again, there's a lot of important information in this article. One thing I do want to kind of highlight or comment on is, you know, this is not by accident. Disinvestment from public education has been, sadly, especially since Clinton years, a bipartisan project. I think there has been at least a little bit of a turn, at least a little bit more criticism
or pressure on Democrats who are still pushing for things like vouchers and charter schools. But by and large, this is not something that, you know, I haven't really seen a big, you know, a big national movement rise up against. And again, this is by design. You know, the Trump administration and even, again, a lot of Democrats would rather have you send your students to a private school where, again, they can control their own pay, whether it's overpaying ideologically consistent teachers, you know, again, teachers who are ideologically consistent with the fascist government, basically trying to abolish public education altogether, making, you know, private education the only game in town, and more or less, you know, offering teachers much less than they're actually worth. Or as we've seen in states like Florida, just accepting whoever without, you know, the proper qualifications. And it goes, you know, I think we need to kind of scope out a little bit more broadly. Think, too, about how, you know, the direction that, you know, geopolitics is going in. You know, this is something that's been on my mind. I just picked up that new book, The Nerd Reich. And that's something we talk about on the show is, you know, especially a lot, the Silicon Valley billionaires are getting very ahead of themselves, basically trying to turn the world into a big cyberpunk dystopia. Not even a cool one without all the neon and stuff. It's all the downsides of a cyberpunk dystopia without any of the cool aesthetics. I ain't with that at all. But you know, you have people like I can't remember if it was Sam Altman or Peter Thiel. I will check. Talked about treating knowledge like a utility, like something that you would have to pay for. No, that was Sam Altman who said that. And if you really parse that out, that means like that the people currently running the United States in a large section of the world don't really believe in the idea of public education and look at, you know, the transfers of knowledge as just another avenue of seeking profit. And again, this is the part, the reason public education was created in the first place was, again, it was a kind of rebellion from below demanding that working people have access to basic education. And you know, the state relented, but what these tech oligarchs are trying to do is really like take us back into time. And, you know, they're trying to close off the internet. They're hoarding all the books. I know this sounds weird and conspiratorial, but this is like reality. And they would much rather have, you know, knowledge education being something they can gatekeep behind a paywall. And it's not all, you know, profit seeking, but also because a lot of these tech oligarchs have very pseudo eugenicist views on human society. And they genuinely think only the quote unquote smartest people should rise to the top, which often tends to be people like them who are wealthy and already have access to education, and as many of you know, are not themselves often the brightest bulbs in the shed, Elon Musk. So, all of that being said, you know, I'm going to keep reading from the article here, but there's something bigger, bigger at the society level going on that is causing, or is causing, these issues to accelerate or kind of reaching their apotheosis, which is this 40 years of austerity is a good jumping off point for some of these tech oligarchs to just do away with the public social safety net altogether. We obviously can't let them. And part of that starts here at home by making sure our Michigan teachers make a better salary. I'm going to keep reading on now. Researchers with Epic say Michigan was previously one of the country's highest paying states for several decades, ranking often in the top 10 from 1970 through 2007. Similar struggles have been tracked with salaries for teachers just starting out. Michigan ranked 31 nationally with starting pay in 2017 before falling to 45 in 2025. That means there is only
That means 44 states are doing better than us on teacher salaries. That is not pure Michigan. That's some pure BS is what that is. The NEA released its latest study of teacher salary benchmarks in April this year with more school districts than ever, or roughly 91% of those surveyed nationwide, heeding calls for minimum starting salaries of at least $40,000 for new teachers. The national average starting salary reportedly increased by 3.4% between 2024 and 2025, equating to a real growth rate of less than 1% when accounting for inflation. So, you know, a few more nights out, getting Taco Bell, which is also much more expensive these days. Nothing really or particularly significant. Michigan's average starting salary was $43,000, which was up from $41,500 in 2024. Other staffing data, such as teachers' age, experience, and longevity, may also help explain how average pay for all educators varies around the state. According to Epic, Michigan teachers also trail other college-educated workers in the state. In 2024, teachers earned 28.8% less than other professionals with similar education and experience, the 12th largest wage gap in the country. Nearly 72% of Michigan residents said starting teacher salaries should increase, according to a survey of 1,000 adults conducted through MSU's State of the State survey. Just 25.2% said salaries should remain the same, and 3% said they should decrease. Residents put the ideal starting salary at $55,000, nearly $12,000 above the current average. Michiganders have been consistent about wanting higher teacher pay, and they are most emphatic about raises for new teachers. That matters because compensation is one of the levers research identifies for attracting and retaining an effective teacher workforce, which that is a really wordy way to say that, you're not going to attract many teachers if you pay them crappy wages. But yeah. Anyway, we'll go ahead. We will link to that in the show notes. Really important article. Again, at MLive, Michigan teacher pay down 29% since 1995, creating uphill battle for schools, study says. That was written by Jackie Smith. Keep your dial locked. 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

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Our next story, this is right here in Kalamazoo. And this is from a friend of the show, Aya Miller. They are reporting on behalf of the Kalamazoo Gazette. And this is talking about the commissioner's reaction to a ballot proposal that is going to be on in November from Community Action Michigan. And it is essentially to create a healthcare action committee and action plan. And what's interesting about this is there's pushback from the commission, and this is both from some of the more conservative members of the commission, as well as kind of the more progressive wing. So there's call it bipartisan agreement. I mean, they're technically everybody on a board right now is a Democrat, but you know, just different flavors. I think it's interesting that, like, you know, again, you have David Anderson, who kind of represents this old guard, very like billionaire adjacent person in local city government. You know, Drew Duncan was seen as kind of the progressive insurgent in the last election. They're currently the vice mayor, which I guess, you know, that goes to say something about the popularity of those types of progressive politics these days. But yeah, you find them both kind of having the same line of, you know, disagreement or suspicion about a particular proposal. And it's worth looking into, what are these concerns and what's it all about? I will say this is also breaking this is also breaking news today. So I don't really have something prepared ahead of time, but I do have a few thoughts even just like reading this article in the last a few minutes here. But there's one specific point I definitely want to get to, but let's go ahead, get into this article, and I will kind of talk about it more as we go along. So Kalamazoo residents will vote on whether to create. I'll read the headline first, of course. I am 100% opposed. Kalamazoo leaders skeptical of cryptic proposal on November 3rd ballot. And this was published today by Aya Miller. Saying that again. Kalamazoo residents will vote on whether to create a healthcare action committee and action plan on Tuesday, November 3rd. But city commissioners have concerns over what the committee will do and who's behind the request. Multiple city commissioners raised concerns about the lack of communication from Community Action Michigan, the nonprofit behind the initiative, at the August 10th City Commission meeting. City leaders say they know little about the group behind it, question its goals, and worry voters are being asked to amend the city charter without fully understanding the consequences. When MLive/Kalamazoo Gazette attempted to contact Community Action Michigan, a reporter was directed to two different communications agencies that spoke on behalf of the nonprofit, plus an organizer with the Michigan Democratic Party. If passed, the initiative would add a section to the Kalamazoo City Charter to establish the committee. The city may have to pay for staffing and any data collection efforts for the committee, taking funding away from other areas, said Mayor David Anderson. The city also doesn't have the expertise to address what the petition proposes, Anderson said. I am 100% opposed to this, Anderson said. If it passes, we're stuck with this for the rest of our lives. City commissioners unanimously approved the ballot language on August 10th, but not because they support it. We don't really have a choice in this, said Commissioner Chris Pradell. The Michigan Home Rule City Act requires any petition that receives enough valid signatures be added to the ballot, Anderson said. The petition received close to 5,700 signatures, according to city documents, crossing the threshold of 10% of registered voters. The goal of the committee is to address what we can at the local level and act collaboratively to demand solutions that can bring
bring down healthcare costs, said Barbara Hammond, board president of Community Action Michigan via a communications agency. The committee would also make recommendations to address high healthcare costs and inaccessibility, according to meeting documents. The committee would have 7 members appointed to the city commission. Committee members should have a broad array of backgrounds, such as healthcare workers, uninsured or underinsured community members, public health officials or professionals, patient advocates, and organized labor, the ballot language says. The action plan would be presented to the city commission every even-numbered year and would contain an analysis of local residents' experiences with healthcare affordability, access, and insurance. The plan would also analyze how local, state, and federal policies affect those experiences. When asked what Kalamazoo has the capacity to do to address healthcare costs, Ryan Cohn with Sachs Media said the city buys healthcare coverage for city employees, runs emergency response, making zoning and permitting decisions that affect access to clinics and pharmacies, and can help residents sign up for coverage they qualify for. Anderson said the city buys healthcare coverage for their employees, but it doesn't have expertise or authority to take action against the healthcare market in other ways. The Community Action Michigan website does not list any individuals representing the organization. The organization is also pursuing ballot initiatives in Portage, Battle Creek, Benton Harbor, Lansing, and East Lansing. The Portage City Council added the proposal to their November ballot earlier this month. Community Action Michigan reps did not reach out beforehand, said Mary Beth Block, Portage Public Information Officer. The organization was registered as both a nonprofit and a state political action committee in late April. The only publicly identified member of the organization is Hammond, a retired nurse and trustee of Kalamazoo County's Texas Charter Township, according to Bridge Michigan. There's a political slant to some of the messaging from Community Action Michigan that includes language targeting Republican U.S. Rep. Bill Huizenga, who represents Southwest Michigan in Congress and is up for re-election in November. Cohn cited Huizenga as a reason why community members struggle with health care costs. Community Action Michigan has also targeted U.S. Representative Tom Barrett, who represents the Lansing area. Anderson said he believes Community Action Michigan is targeting certain Michigan districts to flip them blue, but also asked very defensively, but do you have to amend our charter? Vice Mayor Drew Duncan said Community Action Michigan did not give information to city officials about what the goal of the amendment was. Duncan also said he was asked to sign the petition, but canvassers could not answer questions about the petition. This was not led by Kalamazoo citizens, Duncan said. A few things to say about this one, I think, you know, in general, the idea of tracking healthcare information and trying to kind of see, like, you know, where are the holes? What are the gaps? What can our community do better? That is definitely, that's a good thing. That you really can't say it any other way. I would say, you know, the lack of specificity is kind of a problem, because, you know, and the problem with a lot of these information gathering committees is they end up spinning their wheels. You do get some good data out of them sometime. I don't want to, you know, degrade that work too much, but I will say, especially something that the city was not especially prepared for, there's no, like, what is the reason this is being done? And it said, you know, lower healthcare costs, but I'll empathize with, you know, I've even heard, like, progressives in the city commission say, you know, that is unfortunate. That's a federal problem. There needs to be changes made to the national healthcare system to really start working on, or even just at the state level. It is difficult for municipalities to have too much of an influence over healthcare, when, again, a lot of that is tied, especially here in America, to the capital-driven insurance companies that run much healthcare all over the United States, as well as systems that are, from the state or federal level. You know, federal, thinking about, like, you know, Medicare, Michigan Care, etc. So,
The ability of a municipality to really have a huge impact on healthcare costs is fairly minimal. Now, there is a lot that can be done with healthcare at the local level. Don't get me wrong about that. But I think I can empathize a bit with Vice Mayor Duncan and even Mayor Anderson by kind of critiquing the lack of specificity here. I will say that could also be an opportunity. We can try to think of what are the healthcare problems unique to Kalamazoo, and we can allocate our resources towards that. My guess is this probably will pass in November because, Kalamazoo residents, are usually a progressive lot, and the idea of, trying to do something to improve our local healthcare is at least, it sounds good on paper. But, I guess that will be much of the city commission's job to figure out how to use this mandate around healthcare and healthcare costs to actually improve things in the city rather than just having just another committee that's going to kind of spin its wheels and get redundant information. All right. We will link to that in the show notes. 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
1: That happened on Penn State. Crazy.
2: Oh. Hold on. All right. Let me the record button here. All right.
1: Yeah.
3: Recording in progress.
2: All right. 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Lawrence, how you doing?
1: I'm all right, man. Still a little under the weather. Doing the Zoom call.
2: Oh,
1: feeling
2: yeah.
1: Feeling like Democracy Now, you know what I'm saying? I'm Juan Gonzalez, always at home in the home studio, you know what I'm saying?
2: Yeah. It's good. Glad, I mean, hey man, so glad to have you here and talk about what's going on. I think right out of the gate, there's something you and we both want to talk about. And I mean, first of all, I think the lack of coverage has been really something about this story. Because even a lot of independent media has not been paying a lot of attention to this. And this is like, this might be one of the biggest, fumblings of the bag in the wake of a natural disaster since Hurricane Katrina. But nobody's talking about it. There's some reasons nobody's talking about it. And we'll probably get into those.
1: Yeah.
2: But if you don't know what I'm talking about, Gary, Indiana, if you know, about two weeks ago, Northern Indiana had a hell of a storm. Some places winds reached nearly 100 miles per hour. It was nasty. Knocked out power and infrastructure all over the state, and through a huge swath of the Northeast, reaching all the way through Pennsylvania. And you know, many of you are probably aware that like a lot of places, it took a long time to get the power back on. As of right now, Gary, Indiana still does not have power.
1: 2 weeks later.
2: 2 weeks.
1: Two weeks later. As of today, it is the 25th, right? Over 38,000 homes. More than 38,300 homes lost power August 11th due to the storms. This is according to CNN. I'm reading an article from CNN. Shout out to CNN because this has been updated. This was just posted 3 hours ago. Northwest Indiana has been out for 2 weeks, and this is a majority black city in Indiana. Just like Hurricane Katrina, 2005, FEMA and other organizations that should be going to cities that are suffering from natural disasters. A majority black city that's suffering from a national disaster is not getting the resources or help that they deserve. And because of that, people are getting sick. People are dying. I want to remind people that Gary, Indiana has hospitals, and they have hospitals. They have grocery stores. So people who are on ventilators, babies who are on ventilators and things of that nature. Now, because of there's no power, they're doing things by hand. They're doing things. It was reported that doctors are hand pumping ventilators.
2: This sounds grossly familiar. Sorry.
1: that's kind of the point, bro. That's what I'm getting at. There's been a number of articles. It's not just CNN, but MS Now, CBS, and others that's talking about how doctors are going to the extreme to make sure that their patients and their residents are being taken care of. It's very similar to what we're doing to the Cuban during our Cuban blockade when the power goes out there. It's like, it's sad that America now, you know, we're a third world country with a Gucci belt. But Gucci belt's now, is now, as we've seen, is fake. Like, there's no reason. There is no reason why the Civil Corps of Engineers or FEMA and or other higher ups in that industry shouldn't be in Gary right now fixing this.
2: Yeah, I mean, it also, like, again, we talk about, you know, the kind of strip mining of the social safety net that we've really seen accelerate under Trump 2.0. It has these very real consequences, part of it being, you know, the federal government, FEMA, is basically almost non-existent at this point. And so they're not coming in to... you know, start, you know, getting the people of Gary back on their feet. You know, as far as what the administration is actually offering, you know, it's pennies. It's something, it's like a paltry amount compared to what is actually needed, both in the short term to like get the power back online, but also for a lot of the long-term storm damage that a lot of these places, including Gary, are seeing. And of course, there is, you know, the whole racial dynamic or aspect of this. There are a lot of people, I would gamble money on this, in the Trump administration, who probably are not acting too quickly on Gary because of a lot of their, you know, pre-existing prejudices against a place like Gary that is predominantly black and is often painted in the conservative news media as some sort of like John Carpenter escape from New York dystopia, which again, it's not surprising, but it is incredibly wild to see just the like, the lack of, you know, collective response from, you know, the government. You know, you did mention a few reports from the media, but like this, you know, imagine if this was like Chicago or New York, it would be like global headlines. But because it's Gary, Indiana, which is, you know, more, you know, predominantly a very like black and low income city, it's like a footnote in the headlines. And that's one of the most outrageous aspects of this to me, that, you know, how the Trump administration is responding to a power outage in Gary, Indiana, not surprising, but very, very disappointing to see how this story is not really being talked about like it should be.
1: Yeah. Yes. And like, I agree with everything you're saying. And also, this isn't surprising. What was it? East Palestine, when the East Palestine accident happened, right? When the train derailed, right? Our president chose not to divert resources or attention to that city. And now, and I want to remind everybody, because we talk about climate change all the time, that climate change is real. But those who are poor and disenfranchised will be affected worse by climate change and these natural disasters. There's a piece.
2: Oh, just section, as a quick reminder too, East Palestine. When the train derailment, that happened under the Biden years. So, you know, while it's really accelerated under Trump, it's important to understand that the you know, again, the very paltry response to these disasters has been kind of a bipartisan affectation as well.
1: No, no, No, I'm glad you said that. I'm sorry. I didn't even add that. I'm glad you said that. But there's been decades of disinvestment investment in Gary, Indiana for years. Reports I'm reading from this is reading from that same article. Gary, Indiana's medium income is around 40,000 when the statewide is 71,000 plus, right? Gary, Indiana, or the state of the poverty rate in the state of Indiana is 12%, right? And according to the last census, and Gary, Indiana is below that, right? It's the area that's widely affected Gary and its resources. The city itself does not have the income or resources to deal with this problem. And this is the state of Indiana. If I remember correctly, correct me if I'm wrong, Indiana overwhelmingly voted for Trump. You would think that because this state supported our president, that he would at least speak on or try to play or try to give, like, try to save face. He would at least try to go down there for a photo op, right? To be like, yeah, we're on this disaster. We're gonna take care of our people. The fact that he's not doing so. The fact that
2: and by the way, we're not just talking about Gary here. That's also like, yeah, again, the rest of Indiana and a lot of the other places that were really hit hard by that storm.
1: Yeah, it's just that. You would think in a state that overwhelmingly voted for the president would try their best to take care of that state and city, in the cities in that state, right? And our president is not doing so. The governor is not, like, it is a disaster. And it's going to get even worse. Shout out to the Associated Press. I'm also reading from the Associated Press that they've been covering this, talking about there's been an uprise in people stealing generators. They are reporting that looting and other things are taking place during these last 12 days. That those things have gone up. It's very reminiscent of what happened during Katrina.
2: Yeah, no, absolutely. Like, that was, I think that was one of my first thoughts that came in. But, like, even more so that, because, you know, while, again, the government response to Katrina was famously ineffectual, I think what's even more startling with this one to me is, you know, the Katrina disaster started with a natural disaster. Like, you know, you had intense flooding all over, you know, New Orleans, and that hurricane itself caused a lot of damage. Now, that's not to say that the storm 2 weeks ago was a very intense storm and it caused a lot of damage, you know, don't get me wrong, but it's not like Gary's not flooded out. It's not, you know, inaccessible. It faced the same level of disaster as other places in Indiana, which are already seeing relief, that have already seen their lights get turned back on. It really is an example of, even more so than Katrina, of not only, like, the government fumbling the bag, but, like, this sort of willful neglect. We are seeing how capitalism functions in real time, where wealthier communities see their needs addressed first, whereas, you know, poorer and, you know, a community like Gary, which is, you know, heavily black, is, as again, left in the wind for 2 weeks, two weeks. And, you know, again, you know, think of it, I don't think we really need to talk to, you know, our listeners are mostly working class people. Imagine like not having, you know, all your food goes bad for two whole weeks, and you know, you'll have access to a phone charger or lights or heat or cooling, especially in the August. It causes a multitude of cascading problems that, you know, even outside of, you know, how it destabilizes the whole community, is going to absolutely upset your daily life. And if you're, you know, if your job depends on electricity, that also means lost wages. So yeah, it is been this absolute disruption of everyday life for people in Gary for going on 2 weeks. And again, you know, the looting that you talk about, like, keep in mind, a lot of these people, you know, they literally can't keep items refrigerated. There's a lot of them have very little recourse. It's just awful. It is just awful.
1: Doc, I'm thinking about people who need, like, okay, for myself, I have asthma, right? I'm thinking about people who, like, when I was younger, I didn't have the medicine that I have now. I needed a breathing treatment. And a breathing treatment, for those who've never had to deal with asthmatic people, it's a machine that you have to plug into a wall. You put some albuterol solution into a mask contraption, right? And you have to cut it on, and you take it like a normal breathing treatment that you'll have at the hospital, right? When I was younger, I had to have that treatment twice a day, in the morning and at night. If our power went out for 2 weeks. If our power went out for 2 weeks, oh, I would have been gone. And I'm thinking about that in the sense of what other medical conditions where people need power to stay alive. Because that is happening in Gary. That's not a punchline or an exaggeration.
2: Or what if, like, you know, hypothetical.
1: Yeah, that's not a what, that's not, yeah, that's not Marvel's what if, that's what's happening. Like, the amount of lives the amount of lives that will be harmed because this storm has taken place, and the lack of response is going to be ugly. Very ugly.
2: Yeah.
1: But yeah.
2: I do want to point out, like, you know, if folks are trying to figure out a way they can help, there is the Mutual Aid Disaster Relief organization that are collecting donations. We'll link to that in the show notes. There's not a lot. A lot of what you'll look up are just like kind of resources for people in Gary, like food banks and stuff like that. So it is a way for people here in the community to help. So we will link to that in the show notes. According to some estimates, Gary is supposed to be getting its power back on today, knock on wood. We'll see if that actually comes to fruition. But, we'll keep our eye and ear on this story. And I'm sure there's going to be a lot of discussion in the aftermath of how this big city was just kind of left to fend for itself in the wake of... What they always say about climate change, you know, that was the mildest storm season of the rest of our lives. You know, it was bad, but, like, you know, if this is an example of how, communities the government doesn't care about are going to be treated in the forthcoming years, I don't think it bodes very well when the specter of climate change is looming over all of us as well.
1: Yeah. Yeah. Pretty much. I know that we have a few more stories. We have like eight other stories that we have to get to. But yeah, pray for the people in Gary, man. If you can send anything and help out, please do so. And also remember, just because it happened in Gary, Indiana, does not mean it won't happen to us. And that you know, knock on whatever, that it doesn't. But we need to help our neighbors, because one day we're gonna need help from our neighbors.
2: Mm-hmm. Absolutely. All right. I was thinking the next story. I want to talk about. Let's talk a little bit about this interesting twist with maybe talk a little bit about the Senate race here in Michigan. Does that sound good, Lawrence?
1: Yeah. We can talk.
2: So
1: before we talk about that, Abdul, I gotta talk about Abdul Al-Sayed going on Fox News and putting belt to belt. If you haven't seen that interview, oh Lord!
2: I was talking with my wife about this one right before I came in.
1: Oh man, man, Abdul's out here. Man, they are putting belt. He is building belt to behind out here, bro. Like he is out here, and you love to see it. You love to see it. It's not just him. The black woman that also won in Florida.
2: Oh yeah, we need to talk about that too. That was a huge upset.
1: Dog, the way that they've been trying to, the way that they've been trying to harm her campaign, and it's not helping.

0: talking about what happened in Minnesota. If you haven't heard, we're going to talk about that at the end. But yeah, let's talk about the governor's race.
1: Oh, the governor's race.
0: I thought you were talking about. You're talking about Senate race. My bad.
1: I mean, we could. I do have a story about that as well. But I guess yeah. I don't know. What do you want to start with?
0: Let's start with Benson.
1: Okay. So I wanted to put a couple things about Jocelyn Benson. You know, we've mentioned she's definitely more of a moderate and a lot more ties to corporations and big money donors than say like Abdul. I'm reading a couple of excerpts from Jeff Smith from up at the Grand Rapids Institute for Information Democracy put together an article about the Benson Brinks ticket and kind of just pointing out like where have they gotten money from and kind of just trying to inform people on that. And a couple of things that are really relevant for me. Excuse me. A lot of folks have labeled Brinks as more progressive. I honestly don't really see that. Mentioned, you know, so she, when the Grand Rapids Area Tenant Union and the Rent Is Too Damn High Coalition, they had pressured Senator Brinks for several years on adapting a tenant bill of rights, which would include ending the ban on rent control in Michigan. These groups have pressured Brinks in Lansing at her home to adopt policies that actually center working class families. Without any decent results. And then also for years, the immigrant-led group Movimiento Cosecha pressured Brinks on passing the Drive Safe bills. They visited her office and several times in 2023 with no firm commitment on getting that passed. And you know, again, I don't know who would be calling them a progressive, but if you're not like willing to champion these very like basic bottom line things, you know, like what are you doing? What were you up to in Lansing? And then also talking a little bit about some of the main contributions they've been getting. A lot of corporations, wealthy individuals, support from mainstream unions. As far as Winnie Brinks, some of her top contributors have been Meyer Pack, Michigan Association of Healthcare Plans, Blue Cross Blue Shield, Comcast, Delta, CMS Energy Corp, DTE, and Molina Healthcare. It's putting a fine point on, you know, there's a lot of excitement in this election cycle about, you know, people like, Angie Nixon and Abdul El-Sayed and, who's the Senate candidate in Minnesota? I digress. And it's an interesting, not necessarily like anomaly, but I think it's a good, it shows us kind of where the status quo still is, where, you know, Jocelyn Benson is running this campaign, on not very bold ideas, not really a particularly bold vision, coming in with almost like copy and paste the same corporate baggage that Governor Whitmer came in with. And they're running essentially on, the name recognition associated being Secretary of State for the last several years. And, you know, if we were not in this unique, we call it like blue wave midterm, you know, we weren't in this cycle where I think a lot, barring

0: A certain amount of hijinks from the federal government trying to screw with the midterm elections. It's going to be, I think, a pretty big turnout to try to just kind of stick it to the Trump administration. I think his net popularity rating is only above water in two states now. I was reading I was looking at a map about this, and that's often how voters view a midterm, as just kind of a referendum on the current president. They don't really dig super deeply into a lot of the candidates or as much as they should. So my guess is Jocelyn Benson probably is going to win. She's not even making a lot of the bold commitments that Gretchen Whitmer gestured to when she was running, line five, et cetera. But it's a good article that really, kind of shows for people it is more of the same, unfortunately. Hopefully, I'm hoping in the next couple of cycles, we will get a little bolder with, there'll be people who can run more principled left framing for a position like governor. Especially in this cycle, it was really, there was no progressive challenger. Nobody rose the occasion to do that. So she basically, it was more of an anointment than an appointment, to her, ascension as the gubernatorial candidate. But yeah, not really a ton to get excited about, and somebody who could be the buck that stops, progressive legislation. If we do get more progressive people in the Lansing State House, Benson could be the one saying that kills a bill on data centers. Or if we ever got the numbers for like a statewide healthcare system, both of them have financial ties to like Blue Cross Blue Shield. That does have consequences. For not having a progressive challenger or a progressive governor could have very real challenges for Michiganders, even if the next few elections do go poorly for Republicans. That doesn't necessarily mean that we are going to have too much or as much progress here in the state of Michigan as we would like.
1: Yeah, man. Like it's amazing to me when we have seen multiple races across the country. Right now, I remember the media narrative around the Tea Party when the Tea Party only took out four incumbents, right? And they was making a big wave about how this is the new wave of Republicans, and this is the new way that the party is going. And even though the establishment doesn't like it, they have to deal with it, right? DSA, if I DSA and DSA like candidates, progressive candidates, there are I think 11 or 12 this cycle that will be either going into the Senate, going into the House, or our mayors or governors, right? Like it's a bigger faction. And seeing candidates like Jocelyn continue to basically be more of the same means that there are a lot of politicians that are refusing to learn the lesson that we have seen over the last 10 years, which is you cannot placate or beat right-wing fascism with neoliberal centrism. Now, you can you can slide by on a blue wave election. And I think that this is a blue wave election, even though the Supreme Court just said, Donald Trump's executive decision on mail-in ballots can go through. So that is going to screw over a lot of Democrats this in 2028 and then moving forward. And in these upcoming midterm elections, it's going to screw over a lot of Democrats, right? And that's also a five alarm fire that we have to talk about, because that just happened yesterday. Do I think that he can win? Yeah. Am I surprised? Well, I'd be, but this message will not turn out voters. What are you, what is she fighting for that's going to get people who's not coming out to vote to want to vote for her? Like, honestly, objectively.
0: Like, you haven't seen like thousands of people at the Jocelyn Benson rallies all over the state?
1: Dog, I've been out canvassing. I'm gonna keep it real with y'all, because normally I don't usually tell y'all like some of my personal business, but I've been out canvassing. I've seen Abdul signs. I see Abdul signs everywhere. I've seen some Sean signs. I've seen some other signs, but I don't hear people bringing her up, and that's not a good sign going into the general. That's not a good sign.
0: Yeah, and you know, I mean, I think there's some, everybody like, you know, it's going to be a difficult election. You know, a lot of the polling has Mike Rogers and Abdul in a dead heat. And I know Benson, at least on paper, is ahead a little bit more. I think a lot of that polling does not factor in for a lot of that grassroots excitement. Again, people are going to be knocking on doors and making phone calls for Abdul. I don't know anybody who's going to be doing that for Jocelyn Benson, which is kind of part of our commentary. I mentioned this before the primary, like, she better hope Abdul wins, because nobody's going to be knocking on doors or, making phone calls for Haley Stevens. She might get kind of a bump from that, which, again, don't rest on your laurels. Like, it's going to be a really close election. I don't think Abdul's doing really well as far as like he's being a very good politician. But, it's a purple state, speak of it. And, as much as, and I'm going to talk a little bit more about this in the story later in the program, I think Mike Rogers was betting a little too much on Islamophobia. I don't think it's as effective as he thinks it's going to be. But, there are a lot of low information voters who think Sharia law or whatever is a thing, whatever that means. So, don't take
1: it.
0: Don't take it for granted.
1: Well, here's a,
0: I'm sorry. Go ahead, Lawrence. Go ahead.
1: Here's the thing. It's great that you have someone at the top of the ticket that will get a lot of people out to vote, so that centrists like Jocelyn can slide in where they fit in, right? But that also means that she needs to be making a better case for herself loudly. She needs to be much more active in getting her message out. Because if you're just hoping that Abdul's popularity will trickle down on her, that's a problem. Like, I'm looking at her website right now, and I'm just like, It's not enough.
0: This is an anti-establishment. This whole midterm is an anti-establishment referendum. And you might think like the projection of like Governor John James with a Senator Abdul El-Sayed sounds absolutely bonkers, but that could be a possibility in this election. If enough people are just like, I'm voting for the one that seems the least like a corporate suit, those are the two. Don't get me started on John James, but
1: John James is a tool. We're not gonna sit here and act like John James is not a tool. John James is Steven from Django. Okay, I'm sorry to say it, but he is. John James This is a man that's never seen the policy that Donald Trump has given that he does not give his stamp of approval on. He is a right-wing bootlicker like everybody else. And it's not okay. It's not okay. He's pro data center. He's pro outsourcing of jobs. He is pro tax cuts for the rich. I can't think like he's not for Medicare for all. He's not for single payer health care. He's not for universal free college or tuition. He's not for ending the wars that we've started. He's celebrated and he's saluted us going to war in Iran in this war that Trump has done. John James should not be seated in power in any way, shape, or form. He is dumpster juice. But just because one person is dumpster juice, does that mean you show up with nothing?
0: Yeah, her campaign has no ground game. There's no, I don't even know if they have a comms team. You know, something that's been on my mind. There's been this ad that's been playing ad nauseum on just like every streaming platform I have, and it's like, oh, it's the ominous music. Jocelyn Benson did work with the terrorist group SPLC, which they don't even tell you what's an acronym for, the Southern Poverty Law Center. Go ahead.
1: No, I saw that ad, bro. That was like the SPLC is racist. The Southern Poverty Law Center is racist. The organization that's fighting against racism is racist. I was sitting there like, oh man, they have nothing. I was like, they truly have nothing.
0: For those who wonder where that comes from, we reported this story a couple months ago, but the Trump administration decided to go after the SPLC. Ostensibly, they were accusing them of funneling money to white supremacist groups. Now, for those who don't know who the SPLC is, they are an organization, nonprofit organization, that tracks extremist white supremacist groups. And they basically, what they were pointing at was how the SPLC would use hired informants to get into and get information about these organizations. So the money they were funneling into white supremacist organizations was to spies who were uncovering, like, it's so ridiculous. But, you know, when I go back to this ad, they even flashed, like, she was the board of the SPLC, which funneled money to the KKK. No, they hired somebody to snitch on the KKK. It drives you insane knowing this stuff. But, like, the thing is, you know, you look, like, let's do a comparison. You know, the Abdul's comms team versus, you know, Benson's. And Abdul has been really good at, like, you know, punching back on every stupid thing that's come up and then pivoting back to the issue. You know, Mackinac Island, you know, he cracked a joke about it and then, like, let's talk about healthcare. The whole thing where, like, you know, Abdul Saeed kills puppies, you know, again, a lot of people who actually worked with Abdul when he took over the health department and he took out over animal control from the Detroit PD spoke up and were like, no, that's absolutely not the case. You know, animal euthanization dropped by 60% after he got in charge, etc.
1: But don't forget, you know, Abdul, you know, scary Muslim, and he's a scary Muslim that kicks it with other scary Muslims. You know, he was at a rally with Hassan Piker, and you know Piker, that scary Muslim, you know, it's scary Muslim time. That's all Republicans have.
0: Yeah, and then it's like you see, you know, this wild and stupid ad, And like nobody in the Benson team can be arsed to provide a response or even like a tweet.
1: If I was on Benson's team, I would be like, oh, y'all want to talk about racists? Yeah, the Republicans want to talk about racists? John James, you supported Trump, who said there were fine people on both sides at the Nazi rally in Charlottesville. Hey, you're John James, you support Donald Trump, who had dinner with Nick Fuentes, a literal neo-Nazi. Hey, John James, you support Trump, the same person who is taking down plaques and statues of African American soldiers and leadership. They fired black women who were supposed to get promotions and leadership in our government, and they fired them because they were against DEI. This is the organization that took away grants and funding from multiple organizations in this country because of DEI. And you want to talk about the SPLC, who I want to remind y'all was one of the organizations that helped stop the kidnapping of Gretchen Whitmer.
0: Oh, yep. Mm-hmm.
1: like remember those nutcases who tried to kidnap the big governor?
0: Gretch, yeah.
1: Yeah. Yeah, the SPLC was a part of that. So like if I was Jocelyn, with the money that's coming in from the DCCC and everything of the sort, it would behoove me to punch back. Not to mention the many anti-black statements that John James has said over the years. There are a number of them that you could just play on a loop and just say, you call me racist? I want to help black people. This is what you think of black people.
0: Yeah. And I think it also kind of lends some credence to, you know, something we've said a lot on the show, which is, you know, they're going to call you a communist anyway. You know, these ads are like,
1: you might as well lean
0: into it. Benson is an Antifa terrorist, and it's just like, you know what? At that point, it's like, wait, just, you know, like, you know, you don't have to go join the Black Bloc, but maybe, like, you know, maybe you have some wiggle room to be a little bit more progressive when the other side is just gonna call you a radical leftist anyway. Because again, it's always the arguments like we can't elect in our primaries these like radical like DSA or progressive style candidates because the right will paint them as like radical extremists. And it's like they say that about everybody. Nancy Pelosi is a communist. Like,
1: yeah, they have literally said this about everyone. Grow a pair and fight back.
0: Yeah.
1: Okay.
0: Yeah. Mm-hmm.
1: Yeah. Pretty much.
0: Mm-hmm. And, you know, with that, I think maybe talk a little bit to, so we mentioned a couple things about Abdul, and there's this interesting perception versus reality thing going on with his opponent, Mike Rogers, that I thought was really interesting. And in some ways, it shows a little bit more political savvy than the the DNC. But it recently came out that Mike Rogers basically told AIPAC more or less in private that he does not want them to publicly back him because he is fearful that the Rogers' allies have urged AIPAC to Mike Rogers reportedly urged AIPAC board chair Michael Tuchin in L.A. last week to toss an attack ad against El Sayed the group had already finished making, which actually is a little bit of corruption in itself. It's technically illegal for candidates to coordinate directly with their super PACs. But he, as Rogers has asked AIPAC and the United Democracy Project, which is the super PAC that AIPAC runs, to kind of keep some distance away from his campaign. Now, pointedly, does this mean he's not actually taking their money? No. Rogers' team has also said they should give him that money, that $59 million, or plus, you know, $59 million plus in other ways. They urged AIPAC to get involved up, putting the group's name front and center. Time said that Rogers urged UDP to slow down on its plan to oppose El Sayed. And they are considering alternate ways to support his campaign, including AIPAC members contributing to an existing pro-Rogers super PAC or funding a group of a different name so as to not disclose AIPAC as the original donor. So it's funny where it's like, it's just like, hey, bro, I can't be seen as like taking money from you because it might be bad for me in the general election. But, you know, you can give maybe give that money to this buddy of mine and then he can send that. It's literally like the electoral version of that is what's going on.
1: It's the drug dealer shuffle. You know what I'm saying? Mm. Hey, I can't be connected to the money. I can't be within 1,000 feet of where the dealing is being done, so I'm gonna pass it to my lieutenants, and my lieutenants will handle it.
0: Yeah, it, like the fascinating thing, like again, this is 2026. All of this is like on ink or online or like there's a chain of evidence. You know, even if you do that, it would still be very easy for El Sayed to say it's like you're still taking AIPAC money. You literally told them to, you know, submit it to you in other ways. So like, you know,
1: so you're still coordinating.
0: Yeah, you're still coordinating AIPAC. Yeah,
1: you're still coordinating with AIPAC. What are we doing here? So
0: if anything, Sayed. It would be, you know, good ammunition because, like, not only are you coordinating the AIPAC, but you're trying to hide it. And this is, again, money out of politics. It goes right back to, like, the core stump speech that he does, you know.
1: Yeah. Dog, the idea that Mike Rogers is now yeah, I can't be seen taking this money. And because I can't be seen taking this money, I'm going to do everything in my power to not associate with AIPAC, which means the stranglehold that organization is becoming more savvy as well. That's the other thing that we have to take note, that they are doing everything in their can in their power to not have the name AIPAC associated with them, because they all now see that it's a liability. Voters are voting against AIPAC. They're voting against this flood of money in our politics. It's not at a point where it's completely toxic that it will be in every election, as you saw with Cori Bush and some others, but it is getting worse for them. And that's a good sign. That's a good thing. We need to make sure that we are still putting the boot on the neck. And we are making sure that we are still informing folks that AIPAC is still trying to buy this seat.
0: Oh, yeah, absolutely. And you're starting to see, too.
1: And also, wait. Well, this also goes back to the point that we made before. And this is no shot at Haley Stevens, because Haley Stevens and the other lady.
0: McMahon?
1: Yeah. Yep. They've come on board. They're stomping with Abdul. You know what I'm saying? That's all wonderful and dandy. But this goes back to the point that we were making earlier. AIPAC was also funding their campaigns as well. And if they would have won, AIPAC would have went from the Democrat to the Republican like they're doing now. They're doing now. Mm-hmm. So, yeah. I'm happy that we don't have to deal with that as our reality. That AIPAC was like, yeah, it was nice that we got the more progressive person out of here, but yeah, we want the Republican.
0: Yeah, and you know what's been interesting too is, you know, this wasn't entirely unexpected, but there's been a huge amount of astroturfing in the weeks following Abdul's primary win. There's this, I don't know if you saw the story, Democrats for Mike Rogers. They had like this big event over in Detroit, which...
1: Wait. Is that true? Was that actually true?
0: Yeah. It was a couple dozen people in somebody's front yard at a Detroit house. And I can't remember. There's this Zionist, I think rabbi fellow, who basically just completely smeared Abdul as a raging anti-Semite. Again, using the whole canard of equating anti-Zionism or opposition to Zionism with anti-Semitism. Just, you know, again, doing a shell game with the terms. And then also Karen Whitsett, which if just to kind of bring y'all up to speed, we actually we've talked a lot about Karen on the show before. She came up a lot. And about a year ago, we did an episode with our friend Tristan where she kind of described the end of the Democratic trifecta and how the lame duck. But Karen Witsa is kind of like, she's retiring, thankfully, but she's kind of like Michigan's own John Fetterman. If John Fetterman mixed with a little bit of RFK, cause she's got a lot of those like woo woo, like anti-vax opinions. Some people refer to as a dino, like Democrat name only, because especially since 2020, she has hedged way more conservative, embraced a lot of fringe ideas, is vocally homo and transphobic. And unfortunately still has her seat. I don't know too much about the dynamics of her district, but you know, she's publicly supported Donald Trump. She basically a Republican. It's like a Republican running under the Democratic line. So to hear her speak up as one of the Democrats for Abdul, I mean, this woman, it's like, again, it's about as surprising as seeing like John Fetterman show up on Fox News. But if you don't know too much about Karen Whitsett, you might, you know, think like, oh, wow, that's like, you know, somebody in the Michigan legislature is crossing party lines. But yeah, she, again, has those opinions. And in that lame duck section, that session that we talked about, she also, much like John Fetterman or Joe Manchin, she was the spoiler that stopped any of that late stage progressive legislation from seeing the light of day. She literally ghosted the state house in important key votes, or was basically trying to draw out the process as long as possible so that the clock would run out. So, I mean, that's who Karen Whitsett is. So, like, if these are the quote unquote Democrats for Mike Rogers, I don't really think Abdul's got a ton to worry about. But again, a lot more that is more about like trying to make it look like a huge grassroots reaction to Abdul than it is like what what's actually going on the ground. We've also seen there's that open letter that was circulating with basically telling Michigan Jewish Democrats to vote for Mike Rogers because of anti-Semitism, et cetera, et cetera. Which, you know, I'm not going to say there aren't going to be people who vote along those lines, but you know, in this, getting somebody who successfully campaigned against AIPAC, against $60 million, and is, you know, again the nominee, like, I would really reassess if like having, you know, a pro-Zionist stance is going to be like, is that the strategy you're going to run with to make them lose? And, you know, if you believe sincerely in your heart of hearts that Abdul is anti-Semitic for criticizing Israel, I'm sorry, you need to do some soul searching. You're wrong. You are factually incorrect. That is not how this works. The entire religion of Judaism is not a nation state. I don't know how many times we have to say this on the show, but like, yeah, like, no, it's morally and factually incorrect. And, you know, I'm sorry, you gotta fix your heart there, buddy. I don't know what else to say.
1: Yeah. Yeah, pretty much. Yeah.
0: You know, kind of thinking, there's bouncing off of that. You know, there was also, and this might lead into, that other story you wanted to talk about, but, there was some commotion, in Michigan last week. Everyone's favorite Nazi dork, Jake Lang, came to Dearborn, Michigan, ostensibly to lead a crusade or something. It was, oh my God.
1: Jake Lang, yeah, he's been traveling and now he's in jail. We are good. it's an amazing story. But those who not know, it's funny. Nick Fuentes and others would normally join Jake Lang in these presentations of lack of brain cells, in these rallies that were our white nationalist rallies, right? You would normally see Marjorie Trey LaGreene and others who are proud. But now have smartened up and not shown their true power level, right? They don't go to these just open and just blatant neo-Nazi rallies. Jake Lang has been doing a Midwest tour. Notice that he didn't go to Detroit. Notice he didn't go to majority black cities. He normally stays in cities where the population is mostly white and that the cops will protect him. So he came to Michigan. He came to Dearborn. He didn't go to Ann Arbor.
0: Yeah. And by the way, that's consistent with like how a lot of these white nationalist groups operate. They don't have like they have to inflate their numbers by basically going on tour. When the Proud Boys came in to Kalamazoo a few years ago, there is again like almost all of them out of state plates. And you saw them popping up in cities, like literally taking vacation time or whatever to terrorize cities on a tour across the country. And that's kind of the same MO Jake Lang was doing. Sorry, go ahead.
1: Yeah. No, so they went to Dearborn. They didn't have an incident. No one really cared about, nobody really cares about their life. There was a large counter protest. There was a large counter protest that overshadowed them. And then he chose to go to...
0: Before we talk about Minneapolis, I actually did have a couple comments on the Dearborn thing. I was watching a lot of coverage of this. And something that was really interesting to me was, again, like, obviously not enough the Crusaders showed up to support Jake Lang. But what was very interesting is even a lot of conservative Michiganders showed up to kind of just, like, onlook. And I saw a couple of interviews with conservatives who... disagreed with Jake Lang, one, and two, you know, these are there's this college Republican from, oh gosh, was it, I think it was Eaton or Wayne maybe, but he was talking a lot at length about how, you know, in the national media, you hear a lot about like Dearborn and Sharia law, but like, you know, if you live in Michigan, you know, it's like, I've had a lot of conversations with Muslims, blah, blah, blah. And, you know, again, this is a Republican. This is the segment of people Mike Rogers is trying to scare about, you know, Abdul El-Sayed. And, you know, basically saying it's like, they're just, you know, it's like Dearborn's a pretty quiet community. It's not like, you know, it's not full of terrorists or Al-Qaeda or whatever. And then another one they interviewed basically said it a little bit more crassly, like, it's a bunch of BS, you know. This guy's coming in to stir up a bunch of noise. I think he's a Jewish plant. He's a Jewish plant. And by the way, I want to... Both of them use the term Jew instead of Israeli. And something else that's come up in the latest five-alarm fire from the corporate media about Hassan Piker is he said something about how, like... just to paraphrase, pushing Zionism and like the IDF and stuff makes American Jews unsafe. And this is something that he talks a lot about on a show, and that, again, a lot of you know, Jewish peace activists, more importantly, have talked about since almost the beginning of Israel, which is when you become this kind of bully pariah colonial state and you associate it with the entire religion of Judaism, that is bad for Judaism because you're associating the actions of a colonial apartheid state with a religion. And we're actually, I feel like we're seeing that dynamic in real time where, you know, again, they're interviewing these Republicans who, it's like, I've actually been to Dearborn and talked to people. These people are cool. But instead of saying, you know, he's an Israeli plant, saying he's a Jewish plant, you're seeing that thesis, like, come true. You're seeing how a lot of these people in the conservative movement who've come against Israel, they're not centering their criticism on Zionism as an ideology. They're not centering their criticism on Israel properly, but on Judaism or these old anti-Semitic conspiracy theories about, like, Jewish cabals. And that is very dangerous. And that's the danger that, Mr. Piker was alluding to, that historians have pointed to, that, you know, Jewish peace activists have pointed to over and over and over again through the years. And it was very interesting for me to see that dynamic play out in real time, where you have this paltry turnout of quote-unquote crusaders, people from out of the state who've never been to Dearborn, don't know what it's actually like, a lot of Michigan conservatives who are calling BS on Jake Lane, but at the same time calling him part of, like, some sort of Jewish conspiracy. And it's important because it's like these ideas that, again, you know, the media has an interest in playing in bad faith or, taking out of context. We're actually watching those theses realize itself in real time in ways like, you know, what happened in Dearborn was transpiring.
1: Yeah, pretty much. We also talk about the fact that a lot of these conservatives don't understand that some of the things that they're saying is the logical conclusion, is their logical conclusion, right? Your ideology, when it comes to talking about immigration or things of that nature, will affect the people who you think are just cool people. Because your right-wing friends don't care. They don't care.
0: Nope.
1: Yeah, and they don't want to be associated. They don't want to be associated with those troglodytes, but...
0: We do see this a lot of come to Jesus moments for conservatives are, it's like, they vote for these nasty policies that are going to hurt people, but it's not until it hurts someone that they know that they get a, like, surprised Pikachu. I'm like, what? Like, oh,
1: right.
0: It's like, I didn't realize voting for the leopard would mean that my immigrant wife or my Muslim neighbor's face would get eaten. What's going on? What's happening? Politics have consequences? Wow.
1: Yeah, pretty much. And so to wrap this story up, like I said, he's been going on a world tour. You know, shout out to Tribe Called Quest. He's been going on an award tour, and the award that he got when he was in Minneapolis was hands. Spider-Man, one of the counter protesters dressed up as Spider-Man. I'm not gonna give out his real name because free Spider-Man, because not all heroes wear capes. Counter protester dressed up as Spider-Man and reenacted Kendrick Lamar's peekaboo, because he hit that man with the boom bop boom bop beep bop bow. the type of, you know, y'all wouldn't understand, you know what I'm saying? It was amazing. It was a beat. Yeah, right. He ended up getting some hits in on Jake. The cops, people got pepper sprayed. The cops started fighting him. Jake also ended up getting arrested too. And that is the best part of the story. They both got arrested, but free Spider-Man. I think everybody needs to go and there's a huge
0: amount of community support. That's right.
1: His arrangement, I think, is either today or tomorrow. The community is asking to come out in support of Spider-Man because in the comic books, Spider-Man beats up Nazis. Yeah. And in real life, Spider-Man beats up Nazis. Yeah. So, hey, full circle. what happens in books sometimes happens in reality. So, I mean, hey, it's amazing.
0: You know, it's just the fascinating thing I find about this Jake Lang fellow is just like, this guy is batting zero. Like, every time he comes out to do one of these stunts, he just gets terminally embarrassed. And it's like, does this guy not have any, like, sense of like, can he not like see himself? He can't like, he's like that pathetic thing. You get, you know, the going to the crowd in Minneapolis or trying to kick down that ice sculpture or getting beat up. But at this point, when you just like, dude, just give up. It's not going, you are, it's like at this point, this dude, like, and I was thinking about this before the Minneapolis incident, but like Jake Lang is this character. Like, I know, look, there's a lot of debate in some liberal lefty circles. It's like, to punch Nazis or not punching Nazis, that is the question or whatever. And it's like, the thing with Jake Lang, he is such a fascist dork. Like, I see Jake Lang, he almost feels more like, you know, he doesn't inspire me to like, I'm gonna, you know, go fight the Nazis. It's more like he makes me want to act like a bully from an 80s movie. Like, I want to give Jake Lang a noogie. I want to give him a wedgie, dunk his head in the toilet. I want to steal this dude's lunch money. He's just like, I feel like a punch is almost too dignified. But I don't know, a punch of a guy in a Spider-Man costume is pretty nice. But just
1: Doug. My grandfather fought in World War II. But God rest his soul, he's no longer with us. But my mom's father fought in World War II. Back then, they only gave fascists and Nazis cold steel and warm lead.
0: Yeah.
1: You know, and hot lead. So for me, again, I don't condone violence. I do not condone violence. I am not, I will not, I don't think, I find it funny. But also, if you're there to counter protest, do not beat up the Nazis, because beating up Nazis is only going to farm them more content. It's only going to make them look like the victims. We do not give them wins, right? And that's ultimately what that was. But it's funny because in the comic books, Spider-Man beats up Nazis. Superman also beats up Nazis.
0: Oh, yeah.
1: Mm-hmm. You know what I'm saying? So I think the moral of the story is, if you are going to dress up like a superhero at a counter protest and you're counter protesting white supremacists and Nazis, you have to dress up like a superhero first and then recreate what you saw in the comic books.
0: Yeah, I think, like, you know, my opinion on this has kind of changed over the years. And I think, like, you know, first and foremost, everybody has a right to self-defense. Let's not get that wrong. But I found these neo-Nazis, they almost, like, they fear being humiliated more than they even fear getting, like, beat up. So, like, you know, like, this is the perfect sort of thing that could have happened to Jake Lang. It's just this getting punched by a guy in a superhero costume or even just like, you know, I, you know, sometimes people ask me, it's like, you know, if we could have done anything different when the Proud Boys came to town later, it's like, you know, I think we should have gotten a giant PA system and just followed them around playing the chicken dance.
1: That would have been funny. I'm not gonna lie.
0: Yeah, because again, they take themselves so seriously, and when you reveal them to be like, just again, the fascist man babies that they are, it deals such tremendous and delicious psychic damage. but
1: So okay, so there's a few quick hits. I have a cute few quick hits. One, if you are a person who claims to care about women's sports, and you show up to a WNBA game harassing the players, you don't care about women's sports, please find a new hobby. You are a troll and you're garbage. I'm not saying the guy's name because I do not care about him. He was a former NBA player who's now saying, who's teamed up and is partnering with the girl from the Indiana Fever, the conservative girl from Indiana Fever, not Caitlin Clark, but her teammate who's the sixth man on the team or sixth woman on the team, in their conservative circles, and basically saying, hey, we need to protect women's sports. And the way that they want to protect women's sports is by having these former NBA players join the WNBA, right? And one of those former NBA players were harassing some of the female players at the Chicago Sky basketball game. You are lame. You are a lame, soulless person if you think that you're going to protect women, protect female sports, protect women from trans people, if you believe that you are doing so by harassing women at their job. You're protecting women by harassing them at their job? Like, yo, you're lame and garbage. And obviously, don't have any friends. You don't have any friends to tell you, brother, this isn't a good idea. No, right. Why would you do this? You have no friends. You have no friends. And it's sad because that this man who scored 3 points in the NBA, he scored 3 points in the NBA, thinking that he could go to the WNBA and dominate and be a star because he wants to protect women's sports, right? And I don't know if he's seen any of the players from the Lynx or seen Caitlin or seen Angel recently, but Angel Reese just got done breaking the WNBA record. She's the first woman ever to score plus 20 points, have plus 10 rebounds, have I think it was three or more steals while not missing a shot from the field. She's the first woman in WNBA history ever to do that. You think that you're just going to outplay her? Like, you think you're going to outplay Olivia Miles on the Lynx? Olivia Miles has been dropping threes from half court.
0: Yeah. Mm-hmm.
1: Just for fun. Nah, bro. It's whack. It's lame. That's all I got to say about it.
0: All right. I have a couple of quick hits, actually. And these are, again, just some really short updates. But unfortunately, I didn't get this in time last week. It was published after, our usual show. But August 20th, our sister station, WMUK, they put up an article about, so the union reps at KPL are asking residents to support its campaign for higher wages at a trustees meeting. So the union of KPL aides and hourly custodians, they said the library only increased its latest pay offer by 17 cents, which they say is still nowhere near the $21 an hour the union is hoping for. Currently, members make around $15 an hour. The meeting that they're talking about was actually yesterday. But I would say there is a lot of room for all of us as concerned residents of Kalamazoo to get on the Board of Trustees about this issue and express our support with the Union of KPL Aides and Hourly Custodians. So again, all of the trustees, their contact information is up on the library website. It wouldn't hurt You know, maybe send them an email, let them know how you feel about this particular topic. We'll link to that article in the show notes. And then I also wanted to point out, we've covered this story before, and it's one of the more exciting things going on here in Michigan as far as citizens taking back control, or, you know, the means of production, if you will. I think we talked about Ann Arbor is trying to set up a municipal power utility. And wouldn't you know it, the Empire Strikes Back. This is from an article at Michigan Advance. DTE-funded groups sues Ann Arbor after it approves November ballot question for city-owned utility. And again, I'm just going to read a quick like paragraph or two. The Ann Arbor Responsible Energy Coalition is suing the city of Ann Arbor and its clerk, Jacqueline Bowdry, over Bowdry's certification of petitions, which could result in the city taking the first step towards a city-owned electric utility replacing DTE. A citizens group called Ann Arbor for Public Power wants voters in November to say yes to a charter amendment that would establish a municipal electric utility board in order to eventually separate the city from its electric power supplier, DTE, and create a city-owned electric utility. I'm not going to read too many of the other details here other than, like, here are the cliff notes. Ann Arbor and the people of Ann Arbor have been doing a really great job pushing this idea for a municipal electric utility board for obvious reasons. I love this idea. I hope it's successful. I hope we should really think about doing something like this in Kalamazoo. But of course, DTE is not going to be too happy about it because, again, that means loss of revenue for them. It means loss of control. And, oh, man, they can't have that. So now they are calling in the lawyers to try to stop it from happening. Lawrence, I don't know if you follow this story, if you have any thoughts on it, but.
1: No, I haven't followed the story at all. I'm not going to lie to you. Mm-hmm. It's not, that wasn't the story that I was thinking about. I have a quick hit too, all by right, the way. Yeah. I need to.
0: No, yeah. Go ahead and pivot.
1: Crazy. That's a crazy story, man. Like, it's already bad enough that we have data centers that's sucking up all the natural water and using up a lot of electricity, using up more electricity than most cities use up in a year, data centers are using, right? And now we have municipalities like the one you're talking about having energy issues. I can only imagine what's going to happen is if we have other things like data centers happen in that area, or what's going to happen to the residents in that area.
0: You know, it's funny to think about, like again, it's America's 250th anniversary. There's a lot of people's like, what about, don't you like American freedom and democracy? And, you know, it's like, okay, what about, can we have democratic control over our power utility? No!
1: Because that'd be socialism. That's communism.
0: Oh, no.
1: That's Marxism. That's all the isms.
0: All
1: that's
0: the isms.
1: All the isms. That's all the isms.
0: They'll probably frame it some way. It's the people's caliphate of municipal energy too. I don't know.
1: Did you say the people's caliphate?
0: Yeah. Some Islamophobia.
1: The people's caliphate is wild.
0: What? Oh, God. All right.
1: The people's caliphate is crazy.
0: I'm just being silly, but
1: I got you. All right, so I talked about this last week, and I wanted to have a little bit more time to speak on this. I talked about this last week, briefly, but I want to talk about it more. Talked about the NACD, the NABJ, giving out awards to multiple organizations and to people, and talking about giving it to Stephen A. Smith. The main reason why I wanted to bring it up as a quick hit, because I want to actually have a deep dive into this conversation when we have more time, but organizations like the National Association for Black Journalists is an organization that's supposed to stand up and defend journalists and free speech, and also protect black journalists in black journalism, freedom of speech, and also how black people are perceived in the media. There are times like this when they've given Stephen A. Smith and others the thumb down award to say, hey, your content is harming us and has harmed black people. As much as it's a call out, it's also a call in to say, hey, can you people do better? Because it wasn't just him. Five people got the award. The Washington Post, CBS,

0: speech at the UN talking about Palestine, right? They didn't protect him then. They didn't speak out then. They didn't say anything then. So when you have an organization that's supposed to be about protecting black journalists, black freedom of speech, and things of that nature, it makes me look at you sideways. I look at you sideways as an organization when you're like, when you won't stand for black journalists when it's hard, yeah. when it's not easy. And again, this happened a while ago. Mark has bounced back. He has his own YouTube channel. He's on the Joe Budden podcast, things of that nature. But there's a couple of different instances where this has happened, and we need the NABJ and other organizations like it to make a fuss, to stand up and say, no, as an organization, we do not stand with this. We do not rock with this. And I would love for them as a media platform, and if, well, I mean, this is me doing some critiquing and media analysis, but I would love for that organization to do more, to speak up more, to talk about, to stand out more when it comes to freedom of speech and injustices that are happening in the black community. And they're already doing great. Mm-hmm. But they need to stand up when it may be hard too. Absolutely. As well. So yeah. Yeah.
1: All right. I think with that, we got to wrap up, but Lawrence, thanks for coming on the show today.
0: Yeah.
1: And everybody else out there, thank you for listening. Again, you can find us on YouTube, Facebook, and the Media Cypher's Kalamazoo podcast, which is on most podcasting apps. Thank y'all for listening. Until next time, everybody, keep on fighting for that revolution solution.

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I'm your host, DJ Danger Groove, and for the next 2 hours, we're going to go on a musical journey from 80s new wave to 90s club and industrial, all the way up to the synth wave, vapor wave, and all what other waves, what have you, of here and of now. Coming up, we have a lot of really great music for you, some great album anniversaries, and some delightful new music coming for your listening pleasure. Coming up, we've got a follow-up last week, or late July. Miami 1984 dropped an EP called Disc 1. We're going to be playing the sequel, Disc 2. It's a part of the ongoing series. Their Lords of Netscape series, quoting from the Bandcamp page, dial-up never ended, and the internet felt like an adventure. So we're going to be playing a track. We're going to play the track Firewall Security featuring Phaserland. For those who don't know, Phaserland is actually indigenous here in Michigan. He is from the Detroit area, so a little bit of that Michigan synthwave to combine with Miami Nights 1984, who was up in British Columbia. After that, we're going to be going to the Land of the Rising Sun to play an album anniversary. Yukihiro Takahashi and their 1986 album Only When I Laugh, or Only When I Laugh. Not sure where the emphasis is exactly, but anyway, let's go ahead and get into the music. 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

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You just heard a Japanese new wave artist. That was Yukihiro Takahashi with Life Like a River. That comes off of their album Only When I Laugh. It's celebrating its 40th anniversary this week. Originally dropped August 21st, 1986. Before that, you heard Miami Nights 1984. That track was Firewall Security featuring Michigan's own Phaserland. That comes off of their EP Disc 2, part of a three-part trilogy that literally just dropped earlier today. Some fresh synthwave right off the presses. Coming up next, we are going to play a track, 2D Cats, out of Washington, D.C. They are back with a new EP called We're Here. Comes off the heels of their new single back in May, Eat the Rich, which I particularly enjoyed. but we're going to be playing this track. It's off of their new EP, We're Here. And this track is called Frames Blue Rose Edit. Then after that, we're going to go back to 1996. Going to be playing some a long-form techno track from Porter Ricks, clocking in to about 12 and a half minutes. And we are going to play the whole thing because if you can't play a 12-minute song on college radio, where can you play it? So anyway, keep it eye locked. 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

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You just heard Porter Ricks with their track Port Gentile. That comes off of their kind of dub techno from 1996. Originally came out on August 30th, 96, celebrating its 30th anniversary. That's the album is Biokinetics. Again, some 90s techno, circa Germany. Before that, you heard 2D Cat with their track Frames, the Blue Rose edit. That's off of their new EP, We're Here, which they just dropped on August 21st. Well, we've got a lot of great music coming up for y'all, but I have a most sad announcement for everybody out there in Radio Land today. It appears country music superstar Dolly Parton has passed away. Now, usually it's not the wheelhouse of electropop therapy. We don't play a lot of country and all that stuff. But I mean, her influence on modern popular music cannot be understated. What we're going to do, Todd Turgay is one of my, kind of favorite, synthwave musicians, and he put out about 10 plus years ago, a pretty great remix of Jolene. So we're going to celebrate the late, great Dolly Parton, with this Jolene remix as performed by Todd Turgay. Rest in peace, Dolly, and your generous spirits and your wonderful music will live on forever. And then, of course, after that, we'll be going back to, I believe it is 2006, with another important album anniversary. Keep a dial locked. 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

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You just heard the a towering band in the mid to late 2000s. That was Rat-A-Tat with their track Lex. That comes off of their album Classics, celebrating its 20th anniversary this very week. Originally dropped August 22nd, 2006. Before that, we celebrated the life of the late, great Dolly Parton. That was Jolene, as remixed by Todd Terje. Coming up next, we have a new track from Soul Cleanser, as a synth producer out of Orlando, Florida. They've got a new synth track on the kind of the darker side of synth, Daywalker. We're going to be playing that. Then after that, we're going to be going back about 10 years back in time, look at another anniversary album from Autoheart. Keep your dial locked. 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By the way, if you like the music I'm playing on the show, there's a couple of ways that you can check that out. I put the playlist up on our Facebook page. That's Electropop Therapy on 89.1 WIDR. You can also follow us on Spotify or YouTube Music. I usually put those playlists up within about 24 hours or so of the episodes. Anyway, let's go ahead and get back into the music. Coming up at you in just a sec, this is Soul Cleanser with Daywalker.

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I'm your host, DJ Danger Groove. You just heard a British synth band Auto Heart. That track was Before You Came, and that comes off of their album I Can Build a Fire, which is just one day shy of its 10th anniversary. Originally dropped August 26th, 2016. And we started off that set with Soul Cleanser and their track Daywalker, which just dropped yesterday on the 24th. Coming up next, we have a Philippines-based synth outfit, Lights Go Red. They've got a new EP out, the Sandali EP. Just came out on August 24th. We're going to be playing the track Palampano, featuring Nero. I'm going to be playing that in just a sec. And then after that, we're going to be going back to 1981. We're going to be playing a selection from a very, very interesting piece of new wave music history. 1982, a movie came out called Urg, A Music War, which is very interesting because with very, very little, like any narration or commentary, it's basically a compilation of concert clips featuring just a who's who of, you know, big names in the new wave and punk scene at the time, you know, Orchestral Maneuvers in the Dark, The Go-Go's, Joan Jett, XTC, Devo, The Cramps, Oingo Boingo, Gary Numan, Klaus Nomi, Echo and the Bunnymen, The Police. Yeah, really, the list goes on. I haven't actually sat down and watched this concert documentary yet. It sounds like it'd be a real hoot. But we are going to be playing a track from that, Toya Wilcox, a British pop singer, and their track Dance. Keep your dial locked. Y'all are listening to Electropop Therapy only on 89.1 WIDR or online at widerfm.org.

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Y'all are listening to Electropop Therapy, only on 89.1 WIDR. I'm your host, DJ Danger Groove. You just heard British singer Toyle Wilcox. That track was simply titled Dance. Comes from a unique piece of pop culture history that is from Urg, A Music War, which was a documentary film in the early 80s, a little light on the narration, just a compilation of concert performances from a veritable who's who of new wave, punk, and underground bands at the time. Everybody from the Dead Kennedys to Echo and the Bunnymen to Joan Jett and Devo, etc., etc. The list goes on. The movie would not actually drop until May 7th, 1982, but the concert album, Urg, A Music War, the album, dropped the preceding year, August 26th, 1981, celebrating its 45th anniversary as of tomorrow. So, coming up next, we've got a new track. This comes to us from our friends at Girlfriend Records. Starlink has a new EP out. I'm going to read a little bit from the Bandcamp description. An evocative new chill synth EP from Starlink, blending warm analog synth pads, dusty rhythmic pulses, and deeply emotional melodies. This collection captures the feeling of a long-awaited reunion under a neon-lit sky. So we're going to play track off of this EP, Introverse. After that, we are going to go back to... I believe we'll be going back to 2001. With a very interesting concept album and an ambitious one. I'll talk a little bit more about that at the next break. Keep your dial locked. Y'all are listening to Electropop Therapy, only on 89.1 WIDR, your source for the music that makes you want to move your butt and sing in the shower.

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I'm your host, DJ Danger Groove. Y'all are listening to Electropop Therapy only on 89.1 WIDR. I'm your host, DJ Danger Groove. You just heard Joy Electric. It's primarily fronted by Ronnie Martin, kind of collaborating with different folks throughout the discography. Kind of a big focus on minimalism, and that was an interesting album because so it's the 25th anniversary of Legacy, the White Songbook, which is Legacy Volume 1. It's part of this very ambitious five album series, the Legacy albums, which stretch from 2001 through 2007. There's also the TikTok Treasury, Hello Mannequin, the Ministry of Archers, and a companion EP, Montgolfier, the Otherly Opus, sorry, which was the final one in the series. Might be interesting to track all those down one day, but that's one of the more interesting concept albums to me, and it's not based necessarily on a narrative. It's just it's kind of again a journey through sound. So anyway, celebrating 25th anniversary, the first chapter of Joy Electric's very ambitious Legacy series, that was the White Songbook, and name of that track was "And Without Help We Perish." Again, originally dropped August 28th, 2001. Before that, you heard Starlink and their track Introverse. That comes off of their new EP, She Is Here. It's from our friends at Girlfriend Records. Just dropped on August 21st. Coming up next, we got a new track from Neo Tokyo Philharmonic. I've got a advanced track off their forthcoming album, Wired World, Cyber Talk. The album will be dropping in full September 4th. Then after that, we're going to be going back to, I believe, 2011. I'm going to be playing a track from Active Child. Keep your dial locked. 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

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You just heard a New Jersey-based artist Active Child with their track Way Too Fast. That comes off of their album You Are All I See, celebrating its 15th anniversary this week. Originally dropped August 23rd, 2011. And we started off that set with Neo Tokyo Philharmonic with Cyber Talk. That's off their forthcoming album, Wired World, which will be dropping in full on September 4th. Coming up next, we've got this next set. It's all about space. We're going to be playing Pulsether and their track Static Return off of their new album Space Dream, which just dropped on the 21st from our friends at Neon Retro Records. And then after that, we're going to be playing a compilation album from Aztec Records, Pure Space Odyssey Volume 1. It's a compilation album of Space Synth. And we'll be playing a track from Space Tourist called Galactic Friends. So let's go ahead and go into deep space with this next one. Keep your dial locked. This is Electropop Therapy only on 89.1 WIDR or online at widerfm.org. Your source for the music that makes you want to move your butt and sing in the shower.

Hello, everybody out there in Radio Land. I'm your host, DJ Danger Groove. I want to thank y'all again for listening. You just heard Space Tourist with Galactic Friends. That's off of Pure Space Odyssey Volume 1. Just dropped on the 21st. And then before that, you heard Pulsather with Static Return off of Space Dream. Also dropped on the 21st. I think we're going to close out today's show. I know we just played the Midnight a couple weeks ago. It's the anniversary of Endless Summer. But you know what? Every summer has to come to an end. And by next week, we will be in the fall semester. So closing out today's show, the final episode of Summer 2026 with the Midnight and their track Summer's Ending Soon. It comes off of their 2025 album, Syndicate.

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1: Dude, relax. 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
0: Whatever. Can we just get this over with?
1: If you stop being a baby about it,
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1: Shh. Did you hear that?
0: Yeah, it was your mouth breathing.
1: No.
0: Did you hear that?
1: No. It can't be. It's really him. It's Bodie, the three-eyed monkey from 89.1 Wider FM. Run! Ah!

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1: 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Do you even hear me? 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
3: My hand's on the wheel. It's right here. I have to record this.

ASL Club is a great place to both learn and teach sign language, whether it's for fun or for class. 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

important for side supporting when you can't afford it or play endorsement till you break the orbit. Champagne enjoyment for campaigns deploying. I'm most stamped in Amazon Prime employment. It's a bad time to annoy me. The path flying from your face to my right palm is gorgeous. If I swing mine, I see y'all in court because you know recording because that look reported. They always asking about locations. I shop is assorted. I got these. Imported by Yahoo, think I'm in Japan, they left right. When I was afraid, they left right. When I had a plan, they left right. Yeah, but it cool, I grew up with the pen. That got furious, feel like Tyrese Gibson. Like, y'all cop, please, I cop these.

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